0: fight like hell. And when you get too tired to fight, let somebody else fight for you. 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
1: 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Because of all the donations, mine is one of the lives that's been saved.
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4: The first pitch swung on. That is hit high and deep down the left field line towards the corner. Goodbye! A second deck shot for Ketel. It's a walk-off blast, and the Diamondbacks win the finale.
1: It's another San Francisco slam in Milwaukee on KNBR.
5: Here's the 1-0. Swings. It's a high fly ball out to center. Churio on the move going back. He's at the warning track. He leaps, and it is a grand slam! Eric Haas to straightaway center. Another grand slam for the Giants.
1: Pete Crow Armstrong delivering a walk-off winner in Chicago on the Cubs radio network.
6: And the pitch. Swinging a looper, shallow right center field. That's a base hit. Cubs win the ball game. Pete Crow Armstrong delivers. What a finish. What a finish.
0: Number two.
1: Texas going back-to-back in the Women's College World Series on ESPN.
7: Texas does it, and they have the hookup for a second national championship in a row. Tegan Kavan strikes out five of the last six to end the run for Texas Tech and start the dynasty talk in Austin.
0: Number one.
1: And in Raleigh, the Hurricanes storm back to take game two of the Stanley Cup Final on 99.9 The Fan.
8: As this is sent in, Ehlers goes diagonal for Aho. They'll go back and forth with it. Aho along the right wing boards. Back up top, it's Gostisbehere. Send it across. Game over!
1: Yeah, a couple of really good finishes across baseball, and then Seth Jarvis with the game winner, a huge one for Carolina. In baseball, Pete Crow Armstrong with that RBI single to walk it off for Chicago. Also hit a solo homer, his ninth of the season in the sixth inning. Chicago had lost three straight and 14 of 17, so they get a big win. Ketel Marte walking it off for the D-backs as well as they take down the Dodgers. The Blue Jays beat the Braves 7-2. To salvage the finale in that series in Atlanta. Royals topping the Twins by a score of 8-6. Pirates over the Astros 5-1 as well. Time for some NFL as we recover from a busy week that started with a pair of big-time June 1st trades. Two-time Defensive Player of the Year Myles Garrett agreeing to a reworked contract with LA today. It includes an increase in total compensation for 2026. Previously, $31.5 million, including per game roster bonuses, total compensation at least $37 million. Now, his 4-year, $160 million contract remaining intact. Third time a player won NFL Defensive Player of the Year and then changed teams the following season, on a list including Deion Sanders going from the Niners to the Cowboys in 1995. Other big news, Christian Watson getting the bag. Packers receiver agreeing to a 4-year, $110.5 million extension, including a $31 million signing bonus. Up next, the Canes, even the Stanley Cup Final, get you set for Game 2 in San Antonio. This is SportsCenter All Night on ESPN Radio.
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0: Coming up on SportsCenter All Night. The Hurricanes look to storm back against the Golden Knights in Game 2 in a Stanley Cup Final.
18: Right to Frederick Anderson. He'll settle it down. Kane's cleared out. Will Carrier into the zone. Drop Jankowski. He scores!
0: What were the biggest takeaways from Game 1 of the NBA Finals?
19: We didn't play a sharp game in a lot of aspects. They took advantage of that. And tip of the cap to them. They came in and they got the win.
0: Texas Tech looks to keep their season alive at the Women's College World Series.
7: Henry. Chases Caitlin Terry back in the opposite field. Solo home run.
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5: Here's the 1-0. Swings. It's a high fly ball out to center. Curio on the move going back. He's at the warning track. He leaps. And it is a grand slam.
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1: 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Nick DeLuca here with you. First week of June, always a fun time of year, crowning a few champions over the next couple of weeks, starting to get a feel for some of the best in baseball as well. And before I forget, rent was due a couple days ago. If you haven't paid, be sure to get on that. Have to think John Tortorella is renting in Vegas, took over the Golden Knights with eight games to go in the regular season, now has them in the Cup Final. Vegas entering Thursday night with a chance to take a 2-0 series lead on the Hurricanes in Raleigh. Teams to win Game 1 of the best of seven Stanley Cup Final win the series 76% of the time. That jumps up to 91% if you go up 2-0. If you missed Game 1, Vegas became the first road team with a multi-goal comeback win in Game 1 of a final, snapping a 55-game losing streak. But in Game 2, they were playing from in front.
20: Marner again pitches it high in the air, hoping for Howden. He was held. Howden gets behind. He gets to the goal. He scores! Vegas takes a 1-0 lead on Brett Howden's 12th of the postseason, equaling his regular season total.
1: That call from Fox Sports 9.
20: Vegas takes a 1-0 lead on Brett Howden's 12th of the postseason, equaling his regular season total.
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10: SportsCenter all night. The Hurricanes look to storm back against the Golden Knights in Game 2 of the Stanley Cup Final.
11: Right to Frederick Anderson. He'll settle it down. Kane's cleared out. Will Carrier into the zone. Drop Jankowski. He scores!
10: What were the biggest takeaways from Game 1 of the NBA Finals?
12: 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And tip of the cap to them. 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
14: 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Haas swings. It's a high fly ball out to center. Churio on the move going back. He's at the warning track. He leaps, and it is a grand slam.
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15: 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Nick DeLuca here with you. First week of June, always a fun time of year, crowning a few champions over the next couple of weeks, starting to get a feel for some of the best in baseball as well. And before I forget, rent was due a couple days ago. If you haven't paid, be sure to get on that. Have to think John Tortorella is running in Vegas, took over the Golden Knights with 8 games to go in the regular season, now has them in the Cup Final. Vegas entering Thursday night with a chance to take a 2-0 series lead on the Hurricanes in Raleigh. Teams to win Game 1 of the best-of-7 Stanley Cup Final win the series 76% of the time. That jumps up to 91% if you go up 2-0. If you missed Game 1, Vegas became the first road team with a multi-goal comeback win in Game 1 of a final, snapping a 55-game losing streak. But in Game 2, they were playing from in front.
16: Marner again pitches it high in the air, hoping for Howden. He was held. Howden gets behind. He gets to the goal. He scores! Vegas takes a 1-0 lead on Brett Howden's 12th of the postseason, equaling his regular season total.
15: That call from Fox Sports 98.9, Howden's 12th of the playoffs, to open the scoring on another assist from Mitch Marner. 1-0 Vegas after one. They would open the scoring in the second, Howden netting his 13th of the postseason and take a 2-0 lead into the second intermission. Vegas up 2 goals, 20 minutes away from a 2-0 series lead heading back home. Then things got a little bit interesting. Carolina lifeless through the first, say, 45 minutes of the night, getting a goal to get on the board, then Mark Jankowski igniting Lenovo Center.
11: Right to Frederick.
15: In Carolina, lifeless through the first, say, 45 minutes of the night, getting a goal to get on the board, then Mark Jankowski igniting Lenovo Center.
11: Right to Frederick Anderson. He'll settle it down. Kane's cleared out. Will Carrier into the zone. Drop Jankowski.

0: floor. Brunson, hesitation dribble inside the arc and across the free throw line. Now ducks in, layup is good, and Brunson continues. Eight straight Brunson points.
1: In the biggest moments, you know, he shows up. That's what MVPs are supposed to do.
0: Beats Brunson, three, yes, right in front of the Spurs bench to give the Knicks the lead.
2: I mean, he's great, man. He's all around great player, great teammate. He's so big for our team.
0: Now cuts to the left, free throw line, hops back, digs in, shot up, and good! Brunson, big bucket!
3: 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What a night for the Knicks and Jalen Brunson. NBA Finals continue on Friday night, Game 2 in San Antonio. The Knicks in the finals for the first time in 27 years and making quite the entrance, closing on an 11-0 run to take Game 1. They've won 12 straight, tied for the second longest streak in a single postseason with the 99 Spurs. That was the last time they were in the finals. Not easy, though. San Antonio up by as many as 14, and Brunson had to work to find a rhythm. NBA champion Antonio Daniels, a part of that 99 San Antonio team, says Brunson wasn't bothered, and that's what makes him great.
4: His ability to move on to the next play without allowing the previous play to impact his thought process is otherworldly. So he can miss two, three shots or whatever it may be, turn the ball over two, three times and not allow that to impact the next play. And as a former NBA player, that's very difficult to do. Do not let one play move you into the next play mentally. His ability to practice in-game amnesia is otherworldly. That's what set apart guys like Kobe and Michael and Tim Duncan and some of the greatest to ever play this game.
3: Yeah, and came up clutch when it mattered most. Brunson and OG Anunoby took over in the fourth quarter, becoming the first pair of teammates each with 12 points in the fourth of a finals game since at least 1971. Brunson scoring 13 of his 30 in the final 12. Anunoby had 12 of his 17 in the fourth quarter. Brunson on giving credit to the entire team. It's all about how hard they work.
5: We have a lot of guys on this team who actually are gym rats. They get in the gym, they do the work. Even off days aren't off days for them. And everyone finds a way to continue to get better throughout the season. And just knowing when their number is going to be called, they're going to be ready. And so that's a credit to the character of the guys on this team. And no matter what, it's just they're going to be ready to go.
3: Brunson quick to give credit to his teammates, but head coach Mike Brown loved what he saw from his star guard in game one.
6: You have to have a guy that is an MVP candidate to be able to go make the game easier for others while taking advantage of whatever lapses he feels that the defense just made. And he did that time after time after time, especially down the stretch. He hit big shots and we needed it because we were pretty stagnant. We were missing shots and San Antonio had something to do with it. But when you have a guy like that, that you can just go give the ball to, open the floor up and say, go get it done for us. That's special. And that's what he showed last night.
3: Tough spot for the Spurs trying to handle Brunson and everything the Knicks can throw at you down the stretch. Guard De'Aaron Fox on what they need to do better against JB.
7: Yeah, I mean, I think we did a fairly good job throughout the course of the game, but, you know, he definitely got it going towards the end of the game. And there are times where just like, you know, anybody but Jalen, you know, make somebody else shoot the ball and not necessarily just giving somebody else an open shot because that's a team that has a good offense and has really good shooters. But you want someone else trying to make a tough shot and try to make it tough on him. You know, sometimes you send two at him. Sometimes you just corral him when he comes off of a ball screen. Just try to find ways to get the ball out of his hands without just giving somebody else a warm up jump shot.
3: Yeah, Brunson, so good. 30 points in game one has been the catalyst all postseason long. The Knicks have won 12 straight, trying to run that streak to 13. Teams that win game one of the finals go on to win 70% of the time. That goes up to 32-5 all time with a 2-0 lead. Knicks have never led 2-0 in the finals in their previous eight trips. Game two, Friday night. Tip just after 8:30 Eastern. Can hear it right here on ESPN Radio and the ESPN app. Coverage begins beginning at 7:30 Eastern. Mention handing out some hardware. Texas, Texas Tech, Women's College World Series. The Longhorns looking to go back-to-back. Pick it up in the fifth inning, trailing 1-0. Sometimes you need a little help.
8: Two pitch. Martinez grounds it to Tony deep in the hole, and the throw goes awry. Maloney scores. Diving in safely is Nichols. And Vivi comes through again.
3: Yeah, big sequence. Texas on top in the fifth. Caden Henry adding some insurance in the top of the seventh.
8: Henry chases Caitlin Terry back.
3: Texas up two, top seven, bottom half. Longhorns make it back-to-back titles.
8: Texas does it, and they have the hookup for a second national championship in a row. Tegan Kavan strikes out five of the last six to end the run for Texas Tech. Start the dynasty talk in Austin.
3: Yeah, it's about time for the dynasty talk. Those calls courtesy of ESPN. Tegan Kavan, so good all postseason long. Most outstanding player of the Women's College World Series. Caught up with ESPN's Holly Rowe after the game.
9: Well, Tegan, there's this brilliant moment. You're walking in from the bullpen. You come in and strike three out. What were you doing when you mental performance? What were you doing in those pitches to really come in and lock it down in this crucial time?
10: I was just telling myself that this is what I dreamed of, and I wanted to have Stella Lally's back because she threw a hell of a game, and so I just want to have her back. My team's back. I love them so much, and I'm just so happy.
9: You've done something tonight that's never been done in Texas history, a back-to-back championship, but you've done something that's never been done before, back-to-back most outstanding player. How do you wrap your mind around that, Tegan?
10: Oh, it's hard, but it's a team thing. It's Coach PR, it's Coach White, it's all of our coaches. It's all these girls right here, and I'm just so happy, and I'm so proud to be a Longhorn.
3: Yeah, a lot of back-to-back going around. Kavan, the most outstanding player for a second straight Women's College World Series. On the other side for Texas Tech, Jerry Glasgow had them where they wanted them, just came up a little short.
11: As far as our team, I thought we just come up short tonight. I thought we had it right where we wanted. You know, we had a play where we could have got that force out. If we could have kept it, I think, 1-0 and got it. We only had six outs to go at that point. If we could have just got that out and we couldn't make the play. And then, you know, give Texas credit. They kept attacking. They kept attacking. I thought Logan Hallman made two phenomenal catches in left field. And that was, you know, the kind of effort you have to have in the World Series. And we just come up short on some other plays.
3: Came up just a little bit short. Texas going back-to-back in the Women's College World Series. First team to do it since 2021 as they celebrate another championship in Austin. Coming up, busy day around baseball. Some injury concern for the Yankees captain and another slam for San Francisco. 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
12: 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Now the pressure quickly mounts for San Antonio. How will they respond? Game 2 of the NBA Finals. 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
15: A slight chance of showers and thunderstorms Friday afternoon, with increasing clouds and a high near 84. Friday night, mostly cloudy with a low around 68. Saturday, mostly sunny with a 30% chance of thunderstorms late, high near 87. Saturday night, mostly cloudy and a low around 69. For the latest news and updates, visit myradiolink.com.
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1: home court environment.
0: Home court environment. And so, like, you know, his feedback, and a lot of times he'll provide feedback, and like he'll text Jordan Hauenstein, their director of communications, and he'll text the group. And like his feedback, like going to the playoffs is, hey, we got to condense the chance. We got to keep it simple. You know, make sexy noise, not wasted noise, because he wants
2: come
0: it
2: again.
0: To, yes. Well,
1: I've lost the plot now,
0: but because he wants it to be something that the whole crowd can catch on to. But
2: something out of Borat.
0: Now listen, if, I did, so they gave me one of these huge,
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0: logo, like a massive chain, biggest piece of jewelry I've ever had. 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And I said, hey, if the Spurs win, I will wear it during the pod tonight. That didn't happen.
2: Does the same hold for game two, or was just a one-off?
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9: Friday will see increasing clouds with a slight chance of showers and thunderstorms later in the day. High near 84, winds from the southwest at 11 to 16 miles per hour, gusting to 28. Saturday will be mostly sunny with a high near 87. For the latest news and updates, go to myradiolink.com.

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3: So the first pitch swung on, that is hit high and deep down the left field line towards the corner. Goodbye! A second deck shot for Ketel. It's a walk-off blast, and the Diamondbacks win.
1: It's another San Francisco slam in Milwaukee on KNBR.
4: Here's the 1-0. Swings. It's a high fly ball out to center. Churio on the move going back. He's at the warning track. He leaps, and it is a grand slam! Eric Haas to straightaway center. Another grand slam for the Giants.
1: Pete Crow Armstrong delivering a walk-off winner in Chicago on the Cubs radio network.
5: And the pitch. Swinging a looper, shallow right center field. That's a base hit. Cubs win the ball game. Pete Crow Armstrong delivers. What a finish. What a finish.
0: Number two.
1: Texas going back-to-back in the Women's College World Series on ESPN.
6: Texas does it, and they have the hookup for a second national championship in a row. Tegan Kavan strikes out five of the last six to end the run for Texas Tech and start the dynasty talk in Austin.
0: Number one.
1: And in Raleigh, the Hurricanes storm back to take game two of the Stanley Cup Final on 99.9 The Fan.
7: As this is sent in, Ehlers goes diagonal for Aho. They'll go back and forth with it. Aho along the right wing boards. Back up top, it's Gostisbehere. Sent across. Game over! Seth Jarvis wins it!
1: Yeah, a couple of really good finishes across baseball, and then Seth Jarvis with the game winner, a huge one for Carolina. In baseball, Pete Crow Armstrong with that RBI single to walk it off for Chicago. Also hit a solo homer, his ninth of the season in the sixth inning. Chicago had lost three straight and 14 of 17, so they get a big win. Ketel Marte walking it off for the D-backs as well as they take down the Dodgers. The Blue Jays beat the Braves 7-2. To salvage the finale in that series in Atlanta. Royals topping the Twins by a score of 8-6. Pirates over the Astros 5-1 as well. Time for some NFL as we recover from a busy week that started with a pair of big-time June 1st trades. Two-time Defensive Player of the Year Myles Garrett agreeing to a reworked contract with LA today. It includes an increase in total compensation for 2026. Previously, $31.5 million, including per-game roster bonuses, total compensation at least $37 million. Now, his four-year $160 million contract remaining intact. Third time a player won NFL Defensive Player of the Year and then changed teams the following season, on a list including Deion Sanders going from the Niners to the Cowboys in 1995. Other big news, Christian Watson getting the bag. Packers receiver agreeing to a four-year $110.5 million extension, including a $31 million signing bonus. Up next, the Canes, even the Stanley Cup Final, get you set for Game 2 in San Antonio. This is SportsCenter All Night on ESPN Radio.
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0: and they dismiss all of the things that the Knicks did tactically in game one, it lends itself to the Knicks continuing to exploit and take advantage of those elements of the Spurs game and ultimately the Spurs flaws. And so for them to say, yeah, we're the better team, it makes it seem like they can go about business as usual. And every team that has tried that with the Knicks, as Nuno alluded to, has failed.
1: But perhaps Mitch Johnson, Pop, the voices in that room are encouraging them to be stalwarts publicly. They're encouraging them to be calcified in that way and not concede to the opposition. I mean, we're talking about a 22-year-old Victor Wembanyama, a 21-year-old Steph Castle. They are young.
0: Awesome. But you know what, though? You know what's interesting about that, Smalls, what you just said? We most closely compared Greg Popovich at the height of his powers to Bill Belichick.
1: Yeah.
0: A Bill Belichick coach team would never go out and say we're the better team. Would never do that. They would never say something like that.
1: Would they?
0: No, they wouldn't.
1: I'm asking Evan.
0: You know what they would do? They would go out, and I know this because the coaches that I play for come off the same tree that Bill Belichick came
1: off. Yeah, tell me.
0: So what they would say was, you praise the opponent. You give them all the credit.
1: Mm-hmm.
0: You say they're a great team. They play hard. You know, credit to them. They put us in some tough situations. They took advantage of our mistakes. That's fine. But coming out and saying we're the better team when clearly you weren't because you blew a 14-point lead in the second half is absolutely ridiculous.
1: Were you told to do that so that you're not giving them any bulletin board material or making any headlines in any way? It's just, I'm here so I don't get fined. I'm doing my perfunctory media obligations, but I'm not going to make any headlines or say anything inflammatory.
0: I just don't understand where the win is. Hmm. Like, the games, we play the games to decide who the better team is. So the outcome tells us who the better team is. Like, people get caught up in, oh, this is the more talented team. Okay, just because you're the more talented team does not mean you're the better team. We've praised the Knicks the entirety of these playoffs because of how connected they are, the chemistry, the connection to Villanova,
1: sure,
0: all of those things, buying into the culture that Jalen Brunson and others have established here. Like, that matters when you start talking about the championship rounds, because the margins between the teams when it comes to talent is so slim. So saying that you're the better team absolutely means nothing. And what it does is it dismisses what the other team is doing to you for you to make those mistakes.
2: Mm. Calcified. She said it. She kept asking questions past when we were supposed to break. Yet I do not think it's the word of the day. I'm going to pass on taking the bait of calcified.
1: Okay.
2: In order to throw to CeCe to take the bait, which all of you should do. And it's not bait. It's fact about Granger. 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
7: 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Four players are tied atop the leaderboard after round one of the Memorial Tournament. J.J. Spaun, Wyndham Clark, Tommy Fleetwood, and Ryan Gerard all shot a 5-under 67 in the first round. Nick Taylor is fifth at 4-under. Defending champion Scottie Scheffler is tied for 33rd at 1-over par. The NASCAR Cup Series season resumes Sunday. The field squares off in the Firekeepers Casino 400 at Michigan International Speedway. Denny Hamlin is trying to build on his Cracker Barrel 400 win at Nashville last weekend. The driver of the number 11 car trails Tyler Reddick for first place in the standings. Ryan Blaney, Chase Elliott, and Ty Gibbs round out the top five. The St. Louis Battlehawks begin their postseason run with a game against the Louisville Kings at home Sunday night. The Battlehawks have the number 2 seed in the UFL after going 6-4 in the regular season. Sports Shorts on Victory 103.9, brought to you by KC Summers Nissan Mazda.
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0: Well, it's a, I mean, I think it's probably, you know, a little bit different to say it after game one than saying it after you got swept.
1: That's true.
0: A little bit different.
1: You're right.
0: Okay. Stephon Castle with the veteran answer that
1: James Harden
0: did give us. I think they're as good as the Knicks. We're going to find out if they're the better team. I mean, going into the series, I thought it was a coin flip. You said Spurs in five.
1: I did.
0: You think the Spurs are going to rail off four in a row?
1: Yes. Yes, oh, I'm going to stay with it. Although Brian Windhorst would like to go ahead and refute what we heard from Wemby and Castle and my own dumb face.
2: I understand why the Spurs remain confident. Okay, they're 4-1 after losses in the playoffs. They lost game one of the Minnesota series here in San Antonio and came back to win. But when I hear the Spurs players basically say it's not them, it's us, it takes me back to last year when the Knicks played the Celtics. And it takes me back to last round when the Cavs were saying, you know, analytically, we think we're ahead. The Knicks do this to teams. This is what the Knicks do. And look, last year when I was in Boston and I watched the Knicks get up 1-0, that's the vibe that I had. I was like, well, this and this happened. I think the Celtics are still the better team. How many times do the Knicks have to do this to opponents before everybody recognizes this is just what they do? So I get it. The numbers say, the film says that the Spurs should bounce back from this, but I've been here before and I'm going to respect what I've seen this Knicks team do.
1: I'm also going to respect what I've seen the San Antonio Spurs do, which is be at their best when they trail in a series. They've won all three of those instances, and they've won them by better than 20 points. That's tied with the 2022 Celtics for the most 20-plus point wins when trailing in a series in a single postseason. Now, that Celtics team did not win the title. The more experienced Warriors team did, so we'll see if that holds as well. But Wendy has certainly, now that he changed his tune, he was not as bullish on San Antonio before the series as I was.
0: Yeah, I mean, this is one of those things where when you watch these teams, going into game one, you ask around, nobody knew how the series was going to go. People could say, oh, I feel good about this. I think this is going to happen. And most of those people who were the most confident were thinking that the Spurs were going to just blow them out in game one. So those people were wrong. But a lot of people were just like, I have no clue. We didn't even know what the matchups would be coming out the gate in game one. Like, it has been a long time since we've had this evenly matched teams and not know anything about it. And so what we saw in game one was that, oh, the Knicks are like, there was a potential for the Knicks to show up and be like, oh, this is the Western Conference. We haven't faced anything like this. We're getting boat race. And for a little bit in the third quarter, it felt like that. But then it was like, oh, wait, no, we're every bit as competent and good at this team. So yeah, it's perfectly okay for a game that went down to the wire, despite the 10-point difference there, to feel like I still don't really know what's going to happen. Mm-hmm. The Knicks could come out and steal another one, or the Spurs can win by 25.
1: 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Who do you have tonight and why? 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
9: A slight chance of showers and thunderstorms arrives after 4 today. High near 84 with southwest winds gusting to 28 miles per hour. Tonight, mostly cloudy and mild. Low around 68. Saturday brings a slight chance of showers and storms in the afternoon. High near 87. For the latest news and updates, visit MyRadioLink.com.
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1: Consecutive wins for the Knicks as they take game one of the NBA Finals.
2: We played a game. We didn't get the outcome we wanted. There'll be a lot of feedback from the film and breaking this down that will lead to game two. And hopefully we use that information and tools and guidance to come out and be better that game.
3: I agree with the coach. It's the same. Every team guards differently. You know, I'm going to figure it out. Yeah, I mean, I was bad tonight. It's not more complicated than that.

0: We're about to rob you of some time this weekend or give you something to spend your time on. It's ESPN Radio and the ESPN app, Sirius XM Channel 80. He's David Dennis Jr. I am Randy Scott. We want your predictions for Game 2 tonight in the NBA Finals. 888-SAY-ESPN is the phone number, 888-729-3776. I'm trying to remember the last viral game that jumped around. Maybe it was Wordle?
1: The grid game.
0: Remember the grid game? Was that after Wordle? Okay, the grid game. So 82-0 is sweeping ESPN. It probably has swept it already. Your friends are probably catching on. In another month or so, it'll be on Facebook. It's 82-0.com. And what it is, you draft a starting five. You draft a point guard, a shooting guard, small forward, power forward, and a center over five rounds. It's basically a slot machine in each round that randomly gives you an NBA franchise and matches it with a decade. You get one player from that team's roster in that era, again, to fill out your starting five. Once you choose that player, you can't do it again. Once your lineup is set, it runs a quick simulation based on the player's aggregated stats, mainly scoring, we've noticed. And gives you a projected season record out of 82 games. The goal being 82-0. It's really, I mean, because like you're like, no, Bill Russell was a glue guy. Bill Russell averaged like 15 points a game. Like he's not gonna win you this, unfortunately. Yeah. So hoopheads who are actually looking at like chemistry, it doesn't work. The goal is simple: go 82-0.
1: Health does not matter either.
0: Health really, yeah. Reliability doesn't matter. We're gonna compete. There are two modes. There's a classic mode where you see the stats, and then there's a hoop IQ mode, which is more challenging because all you get are names and not names and positions, but not stats. Okay, so I made the mistake. I was like, Shaq was on the Celtics. I remember that. You're not getting the career stats. You're getting the decade stats for Shaq.
1: Yeah, while they were on that team.
0: So that was.
1: For instance, like Anthony, like if you do the Wizards 2020s, you can pick Anthony Davis, and it'll look good because he played like two games and had like 25 and 12.
0: Oh, so. I didn't know that.
1: Yeah.
0: Okay, so we're gonna compete.
1: Okay.
0: How are we gonna do this, David?
1: But we're doing a little wrinkle. We're doing it blind. So I'm gonna spin for you.
0: Okay. So I'm not going to see the roster.
1: You're not going to see the roster.
0: I got it.
1: You just got to go off the dome. And
0: okay.
1: If you do not draw blank, because no judgment if you do, because it may be like the Rockets from the 60s and you don't know.
0: Yeah.
1: I'll just pick randomly for you and we'll just,
0: I don't know about picking random. Okay. But all right. So spin it for me. Let's get going.
1: All right. Let's go. See. I'm spinning for you. We have the San Antonio Spurs of the 90s, ironically.
0: Spurs of the 90s,
2: you know what you have to do just for the bit?
0: Just for the plot, it should probably go David Robinson. I've never heard of him. Of the 90s.
2: But you don't want to fill that center spot, though.
0: I don't, but I think David Robinson qualifies as a power forward in the 90s. Is that true or false?
1: No, just a center. Just a center.
0: Just a center?
1: Just a center.
0: You got to go who?
2: Timmy D
0: was...
2: That's 2000. It's got to be...
0: No, right. Duncan was drafted in the 90s, but he only had like...
1: Duncan was drafted in 98.
0: Are we allowing... So here's a wrinkle for the fans at home. You can change the era and you can change the
1: team. You're going to use it. You're going to change it now. Out the gate.
0: What do you think? Should I do it?
2: You take David Robinson.
0: All right, David Robinson, center.
1: David Robinson is your center.
0: Yeah.
1: Okay, all right. Spin it again. Spin it again. We're going Lakers of the 70s.
0: Oh, God dang it, dude. I just lost Wilt.
1: Here's the thing about Wilt. Here's the thing about Wilt and the Lakers. Wilt did not average a ton of points with the Lakers.
0: In the 70s, was he a power forward at all or no?
1: Nope, just straight up center.
0: All right, what positions was Elgin Baylor eligible for?
1: Okay, let's see. Elgin Baylor, small forward.
0: All right, put him in small forward.
1: Small forward, good call. All right, good pick. Elgin Baylor, small forward.
0: Spin it.
1: We're going Toronto 2010s.
0: Toronto 2010s?
1: Yeah.
0: Toronto 2010s. I'm going to use the era. Will you spin that era for me?
1: Oh, whoa. Okay, all right. Toronto 2020s.
0: Toronto 2020s.
1: You could have had Kawhi for 2020s.
0: Oh, I could have had Kawhi. I forgot about Kawhi's season with them.
1: You could have had Kawhi.
2: Are you going to double down on the team now, or are you going to stay with?
0: No, give me Van Vliet. Where's he at?
1: Oh, man. That's brutal. What about DeMar DeRozan? Could have had DeMar DeRozan. All right. No, DeMar DeRozan was gone by then. He was gone by then.
0: All right.
1: So
0: where's Van Vliet? PG, is that the only one?
1: Point guard, yeah. New York Knicks of the 2010s. This is a trip down.
0: Does Melo qualify at SG? At shooting guard? He should.
1: He is power forward or small forward? He's a power forward.
0: All right, power forward, Melo.
1: All right, power forward,
2: like
1: Melo.
2: All
1: right.
0: All right, last one.
1: Sacramento Kings of the 80s.
0: Nah.
1: Of the 80s.
0: Spin the team. Give me Chicago 80s.
1: Spin the team.
0: Spin the team.
1: Lakers of the 80s. Lakers of the 80s.
0: At shooting guard. Is that Magic? Got to be Magic, right?
1: Magic cannot be a shooting guard. Oh, he is a shooting guard.
0: God
1: Whoa.
0: Dang, dude, he was a center in the 80s.
1: Whoa.
0: Give me
1: 71
0: Magic.
1: And 11.
0: 71 and 11.
1: 71 and 11.
0: For, all right.
1: Oh, man.
0: Right. I'm doing it for you. You ready?
2: We're going to do David's next in this, off the top of the next segment because we're running out of time.
0: No.
2: We're
0: running out of time. We got a minute?
2: We got a minute.
0: It's too fast. It's too fast. All right. All right. So that's the tease. That's the tease.
1: Bubba's going to lose.
2: 75 and 11 is pretty good.
0: So Fred VanVleet at point guard.
1: When I
0: probably should have stuck with Kawhi.
1: Kawhi.
0: Magic Johnson
3: Don't worry,
0: at
3: Magic.
0: Shooting guard.
3: I got it, says Fred VanVleet.
0: Elgin Baylor at small forward. Sneaky good for Lakers of the 70s. And this is all off the dome. Carmelo Anthony at power forward. I definitely didn't know that he was a power forward.
1: Yeah.
0: And David Robinson at center. David Robinson ruined this for me.
1: Best player on the roster, David Robinson at 24 and 11. Three assists. My good friend, David Robinson, my namesake.
0: I'm surprised that's a 70-win team. I'll be honest.
1: Yeah.
0: All right, we're going to get David's team. 82-0.com is the game. You can play along. We're going to get David's team on the other side. We'll also dive into game two tonight in San Antonio in the NBA Finals. He's David Dennis Jr. I am Randy Scott. 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
7: 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The famous trio of forwards are training together for the first time since their gold medal run at the 2024 Olympics. Mallory Swanson and Sophia Wilson were away from the team last year on maternity leave. Trinity Rodman spent a lot of that time battling injuries, but now she's back and has the fellow famous goal scorers by her side.
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1: 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Larry Smith, Mike Kegley. Brad Sturdy is off this week. He's with family. We've got some great conversations. CJ Moore of The Athletic is someone that has been on the show before. Mike corralled him to have a lengthy conversation on the I Am Illini podcast about what this Illinois basketball program is right now. You know, he's someone that is, last time that Mike talked to him, talked about the Wagler family. He knows them. He lives in the same area there near Kansas City. And so we'll have part of that conversation coming up in just a bit. Also, the back half of this, we'll talk about this legislation out there that's trying to corral the wild, wild west that is college sports right now. Matt Stevens, a conversation with him, and then we'll have our thoughts as well. So lots coming up. But folks, right now, listen, you may think it's summer and, you know, not much to talk about. Au contraire, mon frere. I messed it up. I really did. But here it is. Quentin Coleman is a player that, as you know, O'Fallon, Illinois, Cross River to play for Principia, blew up his senior year. He was committed to Wake Forest, decommits earlier this year, commits in April on Final Four weekend to Illinois. And of course, because he physically resembles Keaton Wagler, there've been a lot of conversations about, you know, oh, he's next Keaton Wagler. Mike Kegley, you know, we have pushed back on that because we want Quentin to get a chance to be Quentin. But watching him this week on the USA Basketball under 18 team, he's a really special player. Dare we say he may be better than Keaton Wagler coming out of high school?
2: He could be. Doesn't necessarily mean he'll put up as good a stats. You know, the teams and good fortune and et cetera are one thing, but he has an ability to move with the ball that's really good. He gets his teammates involved. He hasn't been able to shoot the three ball particularly well, but what he does on the boards has been really, really impressive, because rebounding in many cases is the ability to decide you are going to rebound, as opposed to some sort of talent where the ball magically comes to you. You find ways to get to the ball, prevent other people from getting the ball. And I've been impressed by that dogged attitude, which seems to be what Brad Underwood likes to recruit to.
1: Yeah, and he has, in the first three games, in big blowout wins over Argentina, Mexico, and Brazil, as they completed Group A. This is in the America being played down in Mexico. He has had two triple doubles in three games. He's averaging 11 points, 12 rebounds a game, and 22 minutes per game. And to your point, three games, he's a 6'4 guard, right? You know, weighs 180. Brad Sturdy has talked about, in terms of, he's much more athletic than Keaton Wagler is. He's got double-digit rebounds in every game so far.
2: His explosion is really something to see. He's got a little bit of burst to him, and he has the ability to turn it on. I've been impressed. He uses some changing of speed. So in other words, he just doesn't go 100 miles an hour, which is, we all know, you know, you go back to point guards of recent times. You know, you go too fast, Curbelo, and you don't try to, you know, play around with that a little bit. And I think he's actually a little bit beyond his years in the ability to slow down, speed up, use that pacing to create openings either for himself or to get the ball to teammates. He has some potential. I don't like to compare someone to the best freshman in the history of Illinois basketball.
1: Right.
2: But I think Coleman is going to stand on his own two legs as a very good Illini in his freshman year. And I'm starting to see him on draft boards in the top 10 for next year.
1: Yeah, well, we've seen him already, again, getting a lot of time there with Anthony Grant and his two assistant coaches, one of them being Nate Oates, and, of course, the coach from Colgate. What I'm impressed with is there's a basketball IQ that's on a very, very high level that you don't always see players with. And so even if you, no matter where you are in terms of evaluating talent, and I'm not somebody great at talent evaluator. I mean, I, you know, it's the eye test for me, and I'm not an expert, anything like that. But he has an uncanny knack. This is where I do want to compare him to Keaton Wankler. He has an uncanny knack of making the right play in the right situation. Now, he's not playing on the ball. He plays in the wing. He just sets up on offense in the corner. But even defensively, he anticipates passes. He identifies angles and gets defensive rebounds. And he's comfortable enough to start the break. There's a lot to love about his game. Now, again, he's a freshman. He, you know, be 18 here this summer. You know, there's a long way to go, and we don't want to say he's going to be an All-American as a freshman. We don't want to go that far. But I'm with you that somebody that when I see him out there and think of the way this team played, he can be a very nice, because you have three other starters who were all in this system last year. You've got a player like Stephon Vaux coming in, who already has a year of college under his belt as well. He can be a complimentary player, and that's what he's doing right now with Team USA. He's complimenting, and yet again, he's averaging a double-double playing that role.
2: That's a good point, because he is not going to be looked at least to begin the season, as the guy who's got to lead the team in scoring. He's going to have those opportunities, because if you leave Vaux open, you're in trouble. Oh, that's right. If you leave Stojakovic open, he's going to the basket. If you leave Merck open, there's a lot of talent on this team, and he will be able to have the ability to take some positive from the spacing that's out there. I really think the opportunity for him to make an impact is there, and we'll just have to see, you know, how you start the season off, how your confidence builds. Can you avoid the nagging injury? All those things, you know, put into it, how a season goes. But Brad Underwood has gotten a five-star talent into Illinois, and now we're going to see what Underwood can do with five stars.
1: Yeah. By the way, two reasons for Illinois fans to watch these games in Mexico. One, of course, is Quentin Coleman, the five-star, who will be joining the team probably, you know, shortly after he gets done with his Team USA basketball duties. The other is DeMarcus Henry, who is a rising senior out in Arizona. You may not recognize the last name Henry, may not mean anything to you. If you remember the star wide receiver, Chris Henry, who played at West Virginia, had a fantastic start to his career on the field of Cincinnati Bengals, had some issues off the field, was tragically killed in a freak accident involving a pickup truck. He was in the back of it and he fell out. DeMarcus Henry is his son. Chris Henry Jr. is a rising freshman, incoming freshman at Ohio State, 6'6" wide receiver, very much plays like his dad. DeMarcus Henry is somebody Illinois has offered. In fact, Kendrick Prince of Illini Guys had a story on the website

0: how much IO comes back to support Illinois. So having Brad Underwood pick up the phone and make that call is a huge, huge deal. And if more players get to go to the NBA in the first round and more Illini players are involved in Final Fours, that may be something we just have to get used to.
1: Yeah, absolutely. It's exciting to see these two go at that. By the way, if you do want to watch the games this weekend as they go for gold, gold medal game is on Saturday. Look for the story on the front page of Illini Guys. It just, you know, says, hey, follow along Quentin Coleman as he goes for gold. We'll have the link to where you can watch that online. That'll be embedded in that on IlliniGuys.com. We mentioned again that CJ Moore is of The Athletic, friend of the program. We've talked with CJ several times over the years. Mike, you talk with him on the podcast, the I'm the Illini podcast. It's out there right now. Anywhere you get your podcast, Spotify, Apple, everywhere else. We're going to hear a part of that. Give us a taste of kind of what you took away from your conversation with CJ about his perception and the national take right now in this Illinois program that has a lot of people buzzing across the country.
0: You know, Illinois is a program that he has actually come to visit. He goes to places like Duke and Florida and the big name places is where he visits. And so you're seeing Illinois now rising up to the top of the Big Ten and also rising up nationally as well. And with Brad Underwood basically, you know, having a streak now that probably should be seven seasons because of COVID, Illinois is starting to be a team that goes, you know, every year. And more importantly, now in the last 3 years, you've had an Elite Eight run, a Final Four run. Those are the type of things that Underwood is going into a new frontier that Illinois coaches haven't been to before.
1: Yeah, you're right. And you're about to have a run of three consecutive years with first round draft picks in the NBA. This one, a lottery pick. Keaton Wagler appears is going to be the highest pick since Deron Williams went high back in 2005 after that fantastic season with 1 year left of eligibility. Keaton, of course, coming here after the 1 year in Champaign. Last week, Mike talked to Logan Wagler. There's a great piece that Mike and Ked talked to Logan Wagler, Keaton's dad. That's on the front page of IlliniGuys.com. Also, in terms of Illinois being elite, we did a story back the week of the Sweet 16, and we looked at in terms of we had some criteria in terms of teams that have either won a national championship or have, you know, gone to the Sweet 16 or, again, you know, multiple years of first round picks. Well, now that you add, at the time, Illinois was one of 16 teams in the country that matched that criteria. Well, now if you add a Final Four, the question is, where does that put Illinois? If you add a third year of a number one pick, where does that put Illinois? The status, let's just say, is even more elite. And you can find that story again on IlliniGuys.com in terms of right now, like you said, with the Dukes and the Arizonas and the Michigans and the North Carolinas, the Kansas is on that list. Illinois is right there on the list. Fun times to be a fan of the Illini. Okay. Quick timeout right now. We're going to hear more from Mike's conversation with CJ Moore a bit later. Now we'll talk about this new legislation trying to figure things out in college sports, especially college football. It's all ahead right here on the Sports Spectacular, powered by the Illini Guys Radio Network.
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4: 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Good morning. I'm Jeff Nally on the Cromwell Ag Radio Network. At the Chicago Board of Trade this morning, it is a weaker market again, trying to avoid 6 days in a row lower in the corn and the soybean market, but we've started off with

0: a weaker bias. Wheat trade is mixed this morning. The July and September are only up a fraction, but the deferreds are down between a fraction and two and a fraction. As we look to the soy product trade, which has been under pressure because of weaker crude, we're still down this morning, 23 cents to 39 cents lower. The soybean meal market is $1.30 to $2.40 lower. And the rice market this morning is higher, but cotton futures, they're lower. Live cattle, October contracts, $3.27 higher, $237.07. Feeder cattle trading in the October, $4.82 higher at $351.47. Lean hogs, October, $1.32 lower at $84.10. The Chicago Board of Trade has July corn down 3.5, 421. September down 3, 429.75. December down 2.75 at 449 the bushel. July soybeans down 2.75, 1126.75. November down 1¢ and 1/4, 1140.25. Wheat futures nearby July, 1¢ up at 582.75. I'm Jeff Nally.
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5: A slight chance of showers and thunderstorms arrives after 4 today. High near 84 with southwest winds gusting to 28 miles per hour. Tonight, mostly cloudy and mild. Low around 68. Saturday brings a slight chance of showers and storms in the afternoon. High near 87. For the latest news and updates, visit myradiolink.com.
6: Back here to the show. We mentioned a moment ago, CJ Moore is a writer with The Athletic, a veteran college basketball writer, has been on the show before. And earlier, a couple of weeks ago, Mike Kegley talking with CJ about why The Athletic placed Illinois number one in its preseason, offseason rankings on the I Am the Illini podcast. Let's listen in to part of that conversation.
7: Give me a couple of reasons that made you say Illinois may be the team that we're looking at to be the number one next year?
8: Well, I think retention matters a lot, and there aren't a lot of programs that are able to retain really good players from the year before. I look at it as Illinois and Florida are the best two from a retention standpoint. Florida's basically returns very similar team to had last year that was a number one seed. Illinois obviously returns very similar team as it had this past year that got to a Final Four in that same region. If you look at KenPom, which I do a lot and value those numbers, they were neck and neck. Illinois ended up just slightly ahead of Florida last year. So you're both looking at teams that basically returned four starters. Florida's guard play was the question mark about it last year. I still think it's a little bit of a question mark going into this year when you have Denzel Aberteen is a guy that they're going to be bringing in and hopeful that he'll be eligible and help them there, who he played with them in the past and then transferred to Kentucky. Now he's back. I don't think he's actually going to get eligible. He played his freshman year. You know, they're trying to argue he played just a minimal amount and he should get that year back. But like, if you look at it, he played the last game of this season. Usually the people who get those years back, they, you know, shut it down after early December or something like that. So I am skeptical that the NCAA will grant him his eligibility. So I almost look at it as like, they probably aren't going to have him. You know, obviously Illinois is losing Keaton and that is a major, major loss. But I think the guards that they have coming in, the transfer from Providence, you know, I haven't seen Quentin Coleman play yet, but I feel like he has been one of the fastest rising guys recently. People think really, really high of. I know he just made the USA yep. U19 team. I'm intrigued to be able to, you know, usually you can get those games on YouTube. I'm intrigued to be able to watch some of those. I did get some eyes on Lucas Morello during the Nike Hoop Summit, and I thought he was impressive. I really liked his game. Then just with the guys they have returning, I thought it was kind of a coin flip between Illinois and Florida. You know, I think Florida will be close to a consensus number one going into the preseason, but when you look at if these teams are really, really close to even, they were really close to even last year. If Vox is, you know, able to play, you know, 85% of Keaton and you figure all the other guys are going to get better. I think David, Merck is going to be like a breakout. You know, he was already a really good player and a lot of people know him, but I think he has a chance to be like an All-American level guy next year. So you don't necessarily need that point guard position to be as good because I think he'll, control the ball a lot and, you know, they'll play through him quite a bit. So, I just like the Illini slightly more. I reserve the right to be able to change my mind, you know, here in the fall, and maybe I'll change. Maybe I'll decide on something else. But if the season were to start tomorrow, you know, I think Illinois would be my preseason title pick. But you always get a little bit more information as the season gets closer. Sometimes I'm able to go out and see teams in the preseason, or you know, that'll change my opinion, or. You know, watch them on like their foreign tours and, you know, I try to watch whatever I can, get my hands on before the season. And, but yeah, I really like this Illinois group. And I think that run they had, the confidence and the chemistry that created will really go a long way this next season.
7: I think that's a very accurate statement. The teamness and the connectedness of the players is something that Brad Underwood has talked about throughout his tenure. And sometimes you feel like it's just a cliche, but then when the guys are truly together as a group, you see what it means. And then you find out that, well, maybe that's not the cliche that we thought that was. When you look at Vox, can you tell me a little bit about what you think he brings to the table? Because there are a lot of Illini fans who are maybe Illini-centric, but certainly Big Ten-centric, and they're going to watch a game, Michigan versus Michigan State or something like that, as opposed to seeing what's going on, you know, somewhere else in college basketball. What were your thoughts on him and what he brings to the Illini?
8: I think he has some similarities to Keaton, you know, obviously a really, really big guard, not super explosive, athletically, but really skilled, can score the ball, good feel. I think he's going to really benefit from, playing around, being surrounded by better players. And he, you know, he had an impressive year at Providence, you know, 23 in his last game of the year against St. John's. He had another game against St. John's where he went for 20. you're doing that against that level of defensive team. That's impressive. You know, he has some really, really big scoring performances, decent assist numbers, not as good as Keaton's, but decent. Shoots the ball from three at 35%, made 91 threes. That's a lot as a freshman. Shoots it really well at the free throw line. So like 3-point shooting can have a lot of variance, but usually when somebody shoots it well from the free throw line, like that's a good sign that they're a good shooter. I think he'll really fit in well in the Illini system, the way they run offense, the way they run a lot of ball, you know, pick and rolls and spread the floor. And being able to play with good big guys, I think will benefit him. The floor spacing is going to be better than what he saw at Providence. So, I thought it was a smart add. I know they're really excited about him and think really highly of him at, on the coaching staff. So, yeah, it made sense as like the perfect replacement for Keith.
7: Now we go to the point guard position, and I've had the opportunity to watch Quentin Coleman, you know, looking at his tapes. I actually think he may surprise some people. And the problem is it's not fair. What Keaton did last year was so good for a freshman that you could go out and have a really good freshman season, but you're still not Keaton Wagler. But as you look at what he does and what he brings to the table, I don't know what your assessment was, but I love his ability to, he's got burst, but he seems to be a little bit older in terms of his IQ because he is very good at using pace where, you know, maybe I slow down on the dribble here and maybe I explode there as opposed to just going full speed and kind of dribbling into problems, et cetera. I didn't know, you know, have you had a chance to watch him and did you have any?
8: I mentioned earlier, I haven't had a chance to get eyes on him. I hope to watch him here in this, this U. Is it 18 or 19 that's coming up? I forget the year. So, you know, it changes every year. But I'm looking forward to watching that. But I haven't watched it. But I do know just from following along the recruiting stuff, he seems like he's been a guy that his stock has shot up and up. And, you know, the way that Illinois has evaluated recently, they've been able to find some guys that maybe not everybody realized were as good as they were. And then quickly you do realize it. So, I did watch Murillo and I think there's some similarities to Keaton to him. Like he's a big guard who plays at his pace and, sees the floor pretty well and has a little creativity to, little junk to his game. So, I think, you know, when you compare like the Florida and Illinois rosters, like you're more excited about maybe what Illinois is bringing in and the upside of some of those guys than, you know, Florida's basically, for the most part, pulling back out what they had before.
7: You know, you've also had Underwood over the last few years. He's talked a lot about positionless basketball and having, you know, everybody being able to shoot and everybody having positional size. Any thoughts on that? Because it certainly looks to us as though he's kind of got the genie out of the bottle and figured out how to recruit to that. But I didn't know from a national perspective what you might be seeing and how you're looking at it.
8: Well, I think more people are trying to size up and do that. But obviously they've done a tremendous job. I think were they the tallest team in college basketball last year? I'm pretty sure, you know, across as far as average height goes. Yeah, they were the tallest team in college basketball last year. They're going to be, if not that, close to that this year. You know, the guys they have coming in, you look at it, Coleman, 6'4", Morello, 6'7", Zinn, 6'7", Brown, 6'4", Landon Davis, 6'8". So, like, they're going to continue to be really, really, really big team. So I think that's smart. Like my only question mark with them, I think, is like, will they have enough perimeter quickness and, you know, will they have some matchup problems there? You are going to miss Boswell, obviously. Yes. He's the defensive stopper. Like, will somebody step up and be able to be that guy? And will some of these freshmen maybe, like I said, I haven't seen all of them. You know, maybe will they, one of those guys, give you a little more foot speed on the perimeter? But, I, you know, there's tough to poke many holes in this roster and especially at this time of year, like, you know, when these teams are put together, the fact that we've actually seen them win and like we pretty much know what it's going to look like. They're, you know, they have a big edge from a lot of different teams.
7: Yeah. What did you think of the, how important was it to you when you're evaluating the team to have Stojakovic come back, as opposed to maybe in the old days, a guy like that might have taken a risk on, will I be drafted in the second round? But with NIL funds, you can come back and be big man on campus and live pretty well. What were your thoughts of what he brings to the table by returning?
8: Yeah, I think that his second year in the system, he'll benefit from that. I think he gives them the slashing ability that without him, they maybe don't have. You know, he puts so much pressure on the rim with his ability to drive the ball. It's so funny, like, seeing a Stojakovic who isn't that great a shooter, but he's he's so good off the bounce. It's kind of wild that his dad is who his dad is and his game's so much different. But I think people are starting to figure that out. Like, I think I'm sure a lot of Illinois fans, when they saw that they were signing a Stojakovic a year ago, were like, oh, we're getting a shooter.
7: Yeah. But,
8: he's hardly that. He's a great slasher. So anyway, I think that, you know, obviously it's really, really beneficial to have him back, and because they don't have anybody else really like him. So I think, you know, it's going to have probably even better year than he just had, you would think.
7: Yeah, I was impressed by a couple of the statements that he made, Elite Eight and Final Four. He talked about how it's first time all year he felt healthy, mm-hmm. and he felt good. And at the same time, his defense really stood out, because if you were to take a, you know, if you were just to watch him a game early in the season and then take a look at the end of the season, that was a totally different player defensively. And he certainly proved a lot of that playing against Iowa in the Elite Eight game. Was a really an eye opener for me as somebody covering the team as to what he could do on the defensive end of the court. Did any of that shock you? Of course, you're trying to watch the whole NCAA tournament. I'm just watching a little sliver of it, but was that something that you noticed, or, you know?
8: I'll tell you this. When Brad told me that he really felt like he would have benefited from being healthy going into the preseason, and like he felt like he was a little bit behind in things, that just because of the injury in the preseason and not being able to practice as much. So I think if he's able to have a healthy off season and, you know, have that, now he's already had a year into the program, and then have that off season, you know, those fall months can be so important. I think from a toughness and rebounding and defensive standpoint, like I'm sure they expect him to take, you know, to raise his level a little bit, because, you know, I'm sure NBA wise, like, if you can be really a guy that can be a really, really, really good defender, cause, his shot does need to get better, right? To probably play at that level and be really successful. But also he can be a guy that, you know, makes his name on the defensive end, and he has the athleticism to do those sorts of things. So when I talk about like their perimeter athleticism, getting him back is a big part of helping that, because I do think he's probably their most athletic guy.
6: 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All right, we're going to talk a little college sports, college football. Matt Stevens breaking down this this bill. It's more than 100 pages long. 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
13: We talked a lot about this, the legislation to change college sports, whatever. 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We found one person who has at least read 90% of it, if not all of it.
14: I read all of it.
13: You read all of it. Congrats. Listen.
14: Yeah.
13: I don't know if we have sound effects. Get that in. Matt Stevens, sure. Who is the Illini Guys football writer and analyst, senior writer for IlliniGuys.com, also contributor to their radio show, The Sports Spectacular, Illini Guys Sports Spectacular. Joining us once again here on the show, we've had him on before. Matt, good to see you. Congratulations, first off, for reading all 110 pages. Give us a quick overview, first off, of what the two senators, bipartisan, one Democratic and one Republican, are trying to accomplish with this.
14: Well, I think they're trying to do a lot of things to codify exactly what was put in the CSC guidelines a year ago this summer that everybody wanted to talk about. They kind of want to figure out a way to codify it without, you know, having the – with the Supreme Court basically at the same time a year before that saying that there's no antitrust exemption for the NCAA and or college sports. So they're trying to find a niche window that says we can have this antitrust deal – without making them employees and without having to have collective bargaining session, like let's say the MLB is doing right now with its players association, like
13: right.
14: as you're reading the reports of that, they're trying to figure out a way to codify President Trump's presidential order, a lot of those elements to it, without trying to figure out a way to make them employees, and therefore, because we all know that the universities don't want to do that. So They're trying to figure out how to, you know, thread that needle really, really tight. And also you're trying to figure out certain things to essentially that they're trying to do a lot of things that the universities and the athletic directors and school presidents want without really having the athletes have representation at the table, full representation at the table. And they're also trying to figure out a way to make it a better fan product in a sense. And I think they're also trying, as Maria Cantwell has said, they're trying to limit the spending with the two major sports, that being football and men's basketball. However you want to phrase that, they're trying to make it so that, you know, $80 million football rosters don't become a thing. Because I think the universities understand, you hear the word unsustainable all the time. I hate that, because if it was unsustainable, we'd already have, like, half of the FBS programs in the country would be already bankrupt. It's not unsustainable.
13: Mm-hmm.
14: But it's not something that they really want to do. Mm-hmm. So can we limit the spending without having to figure out a way to make the, you know, make the workforce employees? That's the thread they're trying to thread here, and it's interesting. There's a lot in this bill that I think is good, but as any bill, and anybody that covers, and I have a political science degree right over there from Eastern Illinois University, would tell you there's a lot in this bill that I think people would like. Mm-hmm. There's just a lot of, but there's like two or three, four or five pieces in there that go, there's no way that this can pass because of the pork that you've put in this thing.
13: Yeah.
14: And that's the unfortunate thing. If they had gotten specific, the bill would be, you know, not 111 pages,
13: mm-hmm.
14: but they got real, real, real ambitious with this thing. And I think the pork that they put in this thing, there's parts of it that I just don't think either side is going to go for. Not meaning Democrats or Republicans, but I'm talking about university administrations, conference officials, and then the athletes aren't going to go for stuff on the other side. So I think they got too ambitious with this thing, but I think there's parts of it that I think are at least enlightening and somewhat interesting.
13: Tell us, I mean, obviously we have a time limit here, but give us an example of one of the examples of the pork that's put in that's kind of unnecessary and may eventually lead to its demise?
14: The media rights pooling thing, because we have, Larry, and I'm not sure you're familiar with this, but we have a Sports Broadcasting Act of 1961. Mm-hmm. So essentially what the media rights pooling thing, and quickly I'll explain, is that if they can get 75% of the FBS schools to agree to pool all of the media rights together, and like the way the NFL does in the Sports Broadcasting Act of 1961, and everybody gets a piece of everybody's media rights, essentially. Like the Big Ten's media rights deal with Fox and with NBC and with CBS would go into this pool. And and the SEC's media rights deal with Disney would go into this pool. So, Delaware would get a piece, not an equal piece, but a piece of this media rights pool that's all put together, right? So if they can get 75% of the 138 FBS schools to do that, then it works. here's why the 75% is almost comical. And Ted Cruz has gone on Andy and Ari on three and said what they're trying to do is threefold. One, they're trying to basically make sure that the SEC and the Big Ten don't break away from the whole thing, because the 75% is 36 schools. They need 36 schools. They need everybody except for 36 schools.
13: Okay.
14: So if you do the math,
13: the 25% is 36 schools.
14: Right.
13: Yeah. Okay.
14: So they've done the math where they can get, if they get everybody and Notre Dame to agree to this, the SEC and the Big Ten can say, no, we're not accepting this. And it still passes. It still goes through because it's 75% of FBS schools.
13: Okay.
14: That's the way they've done the math.
13: Yeah.
14: Notre Dame essentially ends up being the swing vote here, and Pete Bavacqua, I'm sorry, the AD at Notre Dame has said we're not for this, we're not for media rights pooling, and because they have a sweetheart deal with NBC,
13: right?
14: And so they're not going to do that, and the Big Ten isn't going to do this, even though Tony Petitti hasn't officially said one way or another what he thinks of this bill. Greg Sankey has in Destin, Florida. I've covered those spring meetings, and he took a day to read it, which good for him. And he said, no. Like media rights pooling, we worked hard for that deal with Disney. And we want to keep it within our 16 schools in the SEC. No kidding. Tony McKinney is going to feel the same way with his 18 schools in the Big Ten.
13: Yeah.
14: The funny part about it is that the people that wrote this thing clearly are looking out for the ACC schools, the Big 12 schools, and all the others. That's the second fold, is that they don't want the Pac-12 demolishing to happen again. I do think that it's called the Protect College Sports Act. I joked on Twitter, I don't know what they're protecting from, but what they're protecting in this sense is we want college sports to still be a nationwide endeavor. And right now, I don't know whether they are or not. And I would agree. I actually would agree with that. Because if you have the Big Ten putting a slug in the back of the Pac-12's head, essentially now you've taken the West Coast element of college sports and said, as long as there were pieces of it that weren't all that appealing. And I think there are a lot of people, my friend John Wilner, who has covered the Pac-12 and does now for a Substack, would say, no, that's not true. Like, there's a whole lot of markets in the Pac-12 that don't have anything to do with Los Angeles, California, that had a lot of impact here. And the third one basically is that the third prong of this is that they absolutely did not want essentially a monopoly of money going to two conferences. And if you look at the people that have kind of been pushing this and writing this up, and the people that were around the big table in the White House that one Friday afternoon, except for Greg Sankey, the Big Ten and the SEC really weren't represented. It was Cody Campbell and guys that are trying to make sure the Super League doesn't happen. And Ted Cruz has gone on multiple platforms already and said, we do not want the Super League to happen.
13: Mm-hmm.
14: Okay, cool. But if the Big Ten and the SEC say, you've made national legislation that basically points at us and says we're the problem, we're going to go away. And you can figure out what you're going to do with the rest of the 103 FBS schools that you want to pull this money from, because you're not taking any of our money. So there's a lot to be figured out here, but I think if they left that out, the problem with leaving that out is that that's a huge part of the money, right? And so I get it, but like you, to have pointed legislation over a conference that has $1 billion B's, where they start with a B, you know, television money, doesn't really make a whole lot of sense to me. And but again, like I think it over, and that part of it overrides, you know, what I think can be good in the bill. The other part of the, I don't know why they did this, and God knows, like Ted Cruz has been asked this, and he has said that like it absolutely, there's a part in this that's called, unofficially it's called the Lane Kiffin provision. Okay, no, there's no Lane Kiffin wording in the bill, but the Lane Kiffin. Okay. The idea of what to do with coaches, okay, and they literally put this in the legislation that you cannot take a job at another school until the end of that your season, and that includes postseason.
13: Okay.
14: And they've called it the Lane Kiffin provision. That really ticks. I'm just, as a journalist, to me that really ticks me off, because like, I'm not here to be the advocate for Lane Kiffin.
13: Right.
14: But John Summerall did the exact same thing at Tulane. Now, he did it in a more adult manner than Lane Kiffin did by leaving Tulane to go to Florida. But like, everybody knew when Tulane was playing that playoff game at Vaught-Hemingway Stadium at Ole Miss that John Summerall was going to be the Florida head coach the minute that Tulane loses a football game, the next football game. He did it in a more polite adult way, but Bob Chesney did the same thing over at James Madison. They knew when James Madison lost the next football game in the college football playoff that he was going to be the UCLA head football coach. Mm-hmm. The two problems I have with that is that there is not another private entity in the United States of America where they have said you can't take a job like until this certain day.
13: Right.
14: Imagine like you and I have a window of which we can take jobs, and the federal government says, okay, that window has now closed.
13: Right.
14: We have like a 2-month period that we can take a job.
13: Yeah.
14: Like that would never fly. I don't understand how, like, in terms of employee law, how that could ever fly. I don't know why they would put that in there other than they saw what happened with Kiffin and LSU and Ole Miss, and they didn't like it. They didn't, and administrators didn't like it. Okay, fine. I can understand that. The problem, Larry, I have on the other side is that there still isn't a provision. Why did the whole thing with Lane Kiffin happen? Why did the thing with John Summerall happen? Why did the thing with Bob Chesney happen? Because those coaches that they were replacing got fired midseason. Mm-hmm. Okay? There's no provision in there that says the university administrators and the athletic departments can't fire coaches still midseason. They can still do that. But if you're fired midseason, you can't take a job until that season is done.
13: You can't
14: do what James Franklin did, where he was fired at Penn State, and before the end of that season, he had a job again at Virginia Tech.
13: Mm-hmm.
14: And to tell James Franklin, okay, I've been fired midseason, but I can't actively go find another job for another 3 months.
13: Yeah.
14: And they point to like the way that the NFL does things. That's all fine and good. And if you want to sit down with athletes.org and pump out a collective bargaining agreement like the NFL and the NBA do, that's all fine and good. But if you're going to put federal legislation on the board, you better make it so that, like, you know, if you are running a restaurant and you leave that restaurant and you want to go somewhere else, like to another city, you better put it in that legislation that restaurateur cannot leave for another 2 months.
13: Right.
14: Like the idea that this is the same profession as everybody else, even though they make seven figures. Like that's the thing that I think that's the part where you just scratch your head and go, why did you guys put this in? Because you know, that can't pass. You know that nobody is going to be for this. The coaches aren't going to be for it. The administrations aren't going to be for it, because while they're, I'm sure the administrations are like, okay, we can still fire people midseason when we want to. That's all fine and good, but we can't find a coach. We can't technically hire a coach until January 9th. Everybody understands the way that college football player acquisition works. If you wait until January 9th, you're gone. Your next season is done. Yeah. Like, so.
13: Yeah, exactly. Hey, we got to leave it there. We're over time, unfortunately. Matt, you going through everything. Great stuff. Appreciate you, man. Thanks.
14: Not a problem.
13: Okay, Matt Stevens joining us. We're back with more after this.
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17: I'm Ryan Radke with This Week in the NCAA on Westwood One. The Division I Women's Golf Championship was just held, and Stanford has continued to assert themselves as the gold standard of the sport. After losing in the title match last year, the Cardinal found redemption, defeating Southern California to win their program's third title in the last five seasons. The individual championship was won by Texas junior Farrah O'Keefe. The Longhorn star only had one scholarship offer, but now has her own NCAA crown.
18: When I think about high school, man, I mean, it seems so long ago, but I remember how stressful it was trying to get recruited with only playing local events, and now I get to play on the biggest stages in the world, and it's just so special.
17: The Heisman Trophy of lacrosse, next on This Week in the NCAA.
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17: Given annually to the best player in college lacrosse, and the 2026 winners have been announced. Northwestern senior attacker Madison Taylor was named the women's recipient just days after leading the Wildcats to their ninth championship in program history. On the men's side, Notre Dame star Sean Light became the first defenseman to ever win the Tewarton Award. His Fighting Irish came up just short in this season's title game, but his name is now etched in the history of college lacrosse.
21: As I was like kind of walking to the podium, I was like, what if I'm walking to the podium and they didn't actually call my name? Don't really remember everything, but it was just a real moment, and it was just great to kind of hear my name called and be able to be the first defenseman to kind of open it up for other defensemen, hopefully.
17: That's This Week in the NCAA. I'm Ryan Radke on Westwood One.
6: Welcome back here to the show. We want to talk a little more about this said legislation. Mike Kegley, you have some thoughts. And I do too. Let's start with you on this. There's a lot to unpack here. And again, I'll just start by saying I don't think this goes far because I'm not sure they've talked to people it's going to affect. And there are just too many real world things that kind of get in the way here to really make this a viable solution. That's my opinion. What say you?
7: I don't think it's going to pass because there are so many, as you said, there are so many perspectives, particularly the players, that we don't really talk about at all. You know, you have Nick Saban talking about how bad it is that, you know, there's a weapons race for NIL funds, but never talks about the salary of coaches. So I think that in the end, this will get voted down. But the interesting thing to me is that this attack, where the bill was written specifically to target the SEC and the Big Ten, may actually push the SEC and the Big Ten towards the pathway of creating the Super League, because of the tact that they took of targeting them. I'm actually thinking it's kind of crazy, but this may be the catalyst that starts a pathway that really would be what a lot of people don't really want to see happen. And I don't know if it had to be that way.
6: Yeah, that's the one thing, is that it feels like this was really rushed. And again, did not have conversations with the people who are in the mix, be it prominent head coaches or athletic directors or school presidents, whatever the case is. But maybe also didn't take the time to kind of look and see kind of how we got here, right? I mean, you know, look, this is in the last 5 years, this has taken off from, hey, here's an idea to just being completely out of control. And there are no guardrails right now. I mean, there are no stoplights ahead. There are no speed bumps. I mean, this thing is going to go wherever it's going to go. And as we've said before, once the toothpaste is out of the tube, you can't put it back in. I don't know how you come back around. It's going to come down to, like you said, probably the commissioners of the Big Ten and the SEC saying, okay, here are the new rules. And because they have all the power, have all the money, the Big Ten, again, giving out $76 million to every charter member last year, giving out 46-ish million to Oregon and Washington, which, by the way, is still more, as we talked about, than every Big 12 school got in their regular contract, more than most of the ACC schools. The SEC giving out $70 million. They have the money, right? And they have all the power. So in the end of the day, it's really going to come down to what they decide. Like you said, they can take their ball and go home if they choose. I don't think they'll do that. I hope they don't do that. But I'm not sure that the answer is going to come from Washington.
7: I'm really certain the answer is not going to come from Washington. Look, Cody Campbell, the billionaire oilman who wants to make sure Texas Tech doesn't get left behind, essentially wrote the bill, it seems like, and he wrote it targeting the people that he would love to be a part of, but his team is not. And so it was, to me, relatively unironic to see a bunch of have-not schools being upset at the big brands and written by a billionaire who can afford to try to single-handedly drag his team from a have-not to one of the big brands. And folks, the big brand thing is something that depends on your perspective, because the Big Ten can look down at the rest of these teams and go, yeah, this rabble. But then Ohio State might look at Purdue and some of the smaller teams in the Big Ten and go, why are we keeping you afloat? So there's a lot of moving pieces to this. And once you start tearing scabs off and making people angry, it's hard to predict where it's going to go.
6: Yeah. The other thing, too, there is one common denominator that transcends conference in college football, and that is, Michael, where you are, the state of Texas. Think about it. The college football playoff has seen Texas Tech, Texas, TCU, SMU, and Texas A&M. There's something about the state of Texas, and folks, you're not paying attention.
7: It's where I live.
6: It's where you live, but they're also, that's not it. You have a lot of reason to talk about the college football playoff because every team down there, it appears, is getting in.
7: Yeah. And they're spending the money to do it. And again, I'm not begrudging Cody Campbell to spend the money, but it's like you sit there and attack the people that you wish you were at the table to be a part of. And it's like, come on, man. But that seems to be, you know, the way things are going a lot of times. If you got a billionaire, they can write their own rules.
6: Yeah, exactly. So bottom line, there's a lot of money deep in the heart of. And Mike Hagley's he's sitting on a pile of it himself. All right, we got to run. As he looks for the pile of cash.
7: I'm looking for this pile of cash I'm sitting on. Not happening.
6: That's right. Again, we miss our buddy Brad. Hopefully he's back with us next week. Much love to him. And we appreciate you guys as well. For Mike, for all of us here, I'm Larry. Enjoy these weekends. Be sure, again, IlliniGuys.com. Go check out the Quentin Coleman stories and to get that link. Watch this kid play. Man, he's special to watch. It's going to be a lot of fun this winter in Champaign. We'll see you next time here on the Illini Guys Sports Spectacular. ILL.
7: I.
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0: the pieces that we got, like, later on. I think if we, like, for instance, like George Pickens, if we had got him, like, I'm sorry, not George Pickens, the defense. If we had got the defense that we had later during that year, earlier, I think we could have made a run for the playoffs, and I think we could have made a little push.
1: All right, Larry, thank you very much. Appreciate it.
2: Keep the faith, though, Larry.
1: What faith?
2: He's a. I'm assuming he's a Cowboys fan,
1: but
2: so I'm telling him.
1: Talking him up. I don't understand what's happening here. Do you not want me to talk your team up? Because I believe that they're actually going to be.
2: I don't believe
1: it's real.
2: And then
1: I met your coach in person for the first time in years. I met him, at, speaking of a Pro Bowl, one of the first Pro Bowls we'd ever covered. He was a youngin', Brian Schottenheimer, son of Marty.
2: Yeah. Much like
1: then we meet him. Then
2: much
1: meet
2: like
1: him.
2: Sol Ruka, I also made him cry.
1: You're also, yeah. We're making Cowboys cry. What do you think your dad thinking right now? He starts crying because he's the son of Marty. Means he's got a touch of the Vermeil in him. Okay. All right. 844-204-RICH is the number to dial on the program. My top five list of the top five athletes in Los Angeles. Just think who's playing here in L.A.
2: A lot of good players.
1: And think about how I've got to boil it down to five. But I'm intrepid enough to do that. Notice I'm going to do that before running out the door.
3: Of course.
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10: A slight chance of showers and thunderstorms arrives after 4 today. High near 84 with southwest winds gusting to 28 miles per hour. Tonight, mostly cloudy and mild. Low around 68. Saturday brings a slight chance of showers and storms in the afternoon. High near 87. For the latest news and updates, visit MyRadioLink.com.
11: I'm Ryan Radke with This Week in the NCAA on Westwood One. The Division I Women's Golf Championship was just held, and Stanford has continued to assert themselves as the gold standard of the sport. After losing in the title match last year, the Cardinal found redemption, defeating Southern California to win their program's third title in the last five seasons. The individual championship was won by Texas junior Farrah O'Keefe. The Longhorn star only had one scholarship offer, but now has her own NCAA crown.
12: When I think about high school, man, I mean, it seems so long ago, but I remember how stressful it was trying to get recruited with only playing local events, and now I get to play on the biggest stages in the world, and it's just so special.
11: The Heisman Trophy of lacrosse, next on This Week in the NCAA.
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14: 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Prices may be higher in Alaska, California, and Hawaii.
11: Given annually to the best player in college lacrosse, and the 2026 winners have been announced. Northwestern senior attacker Madison Taylor was named the women's recipient just days after leading the Wildcats to their ninth championship in program history. On the men's side, Notre Dame star Sean Light became the first defenseman to ever win the Tewarton Award. His Fighting Irish came up just short in this season's title game, but his name is now etched in the history of college lacrosse.
15: As I was like kind of walking to the podium, I was like, what if I'm walking to the podium and they didn't actually call my name? Don't really remember everything, but it was just a real moment, and it was just great to kind of hear my name called and be able to be the first defenseman to kind of open it up for other defensemen, hopefully.
11: That's This Week in the NCAA. I'm Ryan Radke on Westwood One.
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1: 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You just

0: line. But as soon as he goes in, that three-point line becomes lava. Don't touch it. Stay inside. Wait till they throw it to you and either score, get fouled, or both.
1: Hodge,
0: that's
1: my
0: what
1: kids,
0: I need to see.
1: My children play that game.
2: Really?
1: Yes.
2: This
1: every time they get a chance,
2: they're still doing this in these streets.
1: Oh man, they every time I'm walking through the liver, oh daddy, you're stepping on lava. I say, well, daddy's dead.
2: How did they learn? who did they learn that from?
1: I have no idea, but they play that game all the time.
2: Wow, unbelievable. That
1: yep.
2: You know what? There's hope for the generation. There's hope for the generation. Jasher and my dad's home state of Alabama. Jasher was the one thing you need to see in game two of the NBA finals tonight.
3: Hey, big fan, Freddie, man. Been listening to you for years. And
2: appreciate you.
3: And Harry, good friends with your brother, Tony, man. We spent some time at Auburn before he left us and went to higher heights at Florida State. But let me tell you what I've noticed. You know, the hype with Wimby is real. But everybody's talking about these points that he has to score in the paint. And unless I've been looking at different film, I don't see him being that guy. He's not a Patrick Ewing, back to the basket type guy. He's not a Olajuwon. He's not going to overpower you like Shaq. Like he doesn't have a jump hook. Like I don't see a bag of moves that says, okay, this guy can be dominant in the paint. Historically, I just haven't seen that. I'm not going to badmouth his game. I mean, they're in the NBA finals, but I'm struggling to understand how can he get to that here in the finals when we haven't seen it. You know what I mean? I know he can mount up points in a hurry. We've seen that, but he's not a true center like we've seen in previous decades. So where are these points in the paint going to come from? That's my question.
1: So I would say this. I think it's more so of, okay, Wimby, you have the ball in the painted area.
2: Mm-hmm. Yeah.
1: And now that forces, if you make a few baskets, because I do believe that, that's why I don't think we had a caller earlier saying he has to have 20, 25 points in the paint. That's not happening with Wimby. That's not going to happen.
2: Unless the Saints goes to triple overtime.
1: If you get 13 to 15 points in the painted area, that will be good for Victor Wembanyama. But it's that initiation of having that basketball in that area that now forces the defense to think, oh, man, this is a 7-4 player. This is different because he can already see over all of us.
2: No doubt about that. I'm hearing you. Yeah. And Josh in Alabama does make the point that he doesn't see it. We're not seeing it right now because, remember, he's 22 years of age. Yeah, he's not going to be the prototypical back-to-the-basket player that we're used to seeing from Shaquille O'Neal and Patrick Ewing, David Robinson, Tim Duncan.
1: Wait. Yeah. Don't worry. It's coming.
2: But that's what I'm saying.
1: That bag is coming.
2: He's the kind of guy that's going to work on those kind of things and keep advancing his game. Great players always find something they can't do, and they work on it in the lab, as they call it, all summer long or even throughout the season to get better at that. I would say one thing I hope Victor Wembanyama this offseason, no matter what happens, I would find Hakeem Olajuwon and I would be at his knee for 3 weeks. If anybody can teach you post moves or paint moves or getting shot moves, there's nobody better in terms of footwork that can teach a player like Victor Wembanyama than a guy like Hakeem Olajuwon. Kobe Bryant went to Hakeem Olajuwon. And then when he came back, where'd you get that fadeaway from? Where'd you get that footwork from? I went to Hakeem Olajuwon, and he taught me for 2 weeks.
1: If I'm Victor Wembanyama,
2: I got my speed dial.
1: Like I said the other day, remember, I know he wears a big size shoe, but just wait till this young man gets his footwork down.
2: Yep.
1: That alone, you see it from Jalen Brunson. I get it. He's a smaller guard. But the reason why he is so dominant, it's the ability to play off 2 feet, and his footwork is remarkable. Wait till Victor Wembanyama gets that in his bag.
2: Mm-hmm.
1: It's going to be scary, I promise, folks.
2: Ben in Hawaii. Mahalo, my friend. Ben, what do you expect to see? What's the one thing you need to see in game two of the NBA Finals tonight?
4: Hey, guys. Happy aloha. Yep. Love. Right. How sweet it is to be loved by you.
2: Oh, now we're doing Marvin Gaye now.
4: Sometimes.
2: Look out now, Ben. Now you're doing Marvin Gaye, one of my favorites. Look out now.
4: Oh, I love me some Love Friday. What I expect to see is
5: I think the Knicks knocked off the rust finally by game two. They didn't shoot. They didn't shoot well at all and still won. I really expect them to see them hitting threes tonight. And they actually hit their threes. I mean, I think it's game over. Brunson will have more room getting inside. Wemby will even have to guard Towns more. But I mean, if those threes start falling, and I think they will, I think it's game over.
2: Yeah, they took 36 threes. They made 11. They weren't good early, but they were much better late in the third and fourth quarter. They're going to hunt and take those kind of threes. But if they take 36 tonight and hit close to 15 or 16, that's going to be a problem for the San Antonio Spurs. Mm-hmm. That's he was right. OG Anunoby, he was their best three-point shooter. Larry Shamet, 3-for-6 in the three-point line. Jalen Brunson was 2-for-9 from the three-point line. Miles McBride, 2-for-6. It would not surprise me if Jalen Brunson takes less threes but makes more. And the same thing Miles McBride. If they're able to do that HD, that'll become even more of a problem for San Antonio, because now you got to really get spread on the perimeter. That allows a lot of those paint touches and drives to the basket and cutters when Karl Anthony Towns has the ball at the high post.
1: And that's why for San Antonio, it's very, very important that you limit your mistakes in game two, because you did not get the best version of the New York Knicks in game one.
2: No doubt about that. He is Harry Douglas. I'm Freddie Coleman. 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We take you until 7:30 Eastern time. You get extra Love Friday, Freddie and Harry, getting ready for game two of the NBA Finals. What do you need to see? What's the one thing you think you're going to see in game two? 888-729-3776. 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
6: 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Now the pressure quickly mounts for San Antonio. How will they respond? 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
14: Tonight will be mostly cloudy with a low near 69. South-southwest winds will be 10 to 13 miles per hour with gusts up to 22. Saturday brings a slight chance of afternoon showers and thunderstorms with a high near 87. Sunday shows a 60% chance of showers and thunderstorms with a high near 83. For the latest, go to MyRadioLink.com.
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3: Tonight will be mostly cloudy with a low near 69. South-southwest winds will be 10 to 13 miles per hour with gusts up to 22. Saturday brings a slight chance of afternoon showers and thunderstorms with a high near 87. Sunday shows a 60% chance of showers and thunderstorms with a high near 83. For the latest, go to MyRadioLink.com.
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